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forever, and that's a mighty long time. But I'm here to tell you, there's something else. The afterworld. A world of never-ending happiness. You can always see the sun. Day or night.

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Portuguese singer Antonio Zambujo has been a leading voice in the resurrection of male fado singers. A nearly 200-year-old tradition, this expressive style of Portuguese song is associated with pubs, cafes, and restaurants, and is often deeply melancholic. While Zambujo can deftly project the sorrow and longing of fado music, his performances are balanced with equal parts joy and passion. Welcome to the Savannah Music Festival Live. I'm Ryan McMakin, and over the next hour, we'll listen to the March 31st, 2018 Savannah Music Festival debut of Antonio Zambujo. A native of southern Portugal, Zambujo grew up listening to the Conte Alentejano of the region, and also fell in love with fado greats Amália Rodrigues and Alfredo Marceneiro. Now himself a singer of international renown, Zambujo's signature style merges traditional fado with the North African-influenced male chant of Conte Alentejano, and also incorporates elements of Brazilian popular music. Zambujo's silky, plaintive tenor voice had this sold-out Savannah crowd entranced, showing exactly why he won the Amália Rodrigues Foundation's Best Male Fado Singer as a young man. Let's go now to the stage at the Charles H. Morris Center and listen as Antonio Zambujo kicked off his performance live at the 2018 Savannah Music Festival.

Muito obrigado. 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We yesterday when we arrived, we felt a different energy. There was fire in the air just for our just for our arrival. It was amazing. I'm just kidding. I'd like to introduce you on the Portuguese guitar, Mr. Bernardo Couto. The clarinet, José Miguel Conde. The trumpet, João Moreira. In the double bass, and as the musical director, Mr. Ricardo Cruz.

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1: I don't know if any one of you ever been to Portugal. Yes, you go. This song that I just performed is from the islands, from Açores. It's a beautiful island in the middle of the Atlantic Ocean, and the next one is from my region. I'm from the south too. I'm from the south of Portugal, a region called Alentejo. We are very good in polyphonic choirs and producing wine. That's really. And the region is a very beautiful region. Actually, in my opinion, it's the most beautiful region in Portugal. I'm sorry, but it's true. Those choirs are actually my first musical memory. It was because of those. It's a group of men, like 25, 30 men, singing together. And it was because of those men that I wanted to start to sing. I wanted to learn the songs, and I wanted to approach to sing with them as like 4 years old or 5 years old. And it was very important for me. I'm going to show you one of the songs of my region.

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The trick is don't laugh. If you laugh, it cannot produce the sound.

Muito obrigado. Now you can say that you sang the song from Alentejo.

We just heard Portuguese fado singer Antonio Zambujo in his Savannah Music Festival debut at the Charles H. Morris Center in Trustees Garden. And that brings us to the end of another edition of Savannah Music Festival Live. The concert was recorded and mixed by Kevin Rose of Elevated Basement Studio. I'm Ryan McMakin, and I invite you to join us again next week for another edition of Savannah Music Festival Live.

0: Passos na entrada, nem se vê luz de uma vela.
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We are Savannah Soundings, community radio with Global Soul. Women Heart Savannah, a local heart health support group, meets on the third Thursday of each month from 5:30 to 6:45 p.m. at the Chatham County Health Department Midtown Clinic at 1602 Drayton Street. 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The goal of Women Heart Savannah is to provide education and information about healthy lifestyle changes to prevent cardiovascular disease in women in Chatham County. The next meeting will be on Thursday, September 17th.

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2: Performers for Social Justice Awareness, a nonprofit theater group producing minimalist staged readings with social justice themes, is presenting excerpts from Harriet Jacobs' 1861 autobiography, Incidents in the Life of a Slave Girl. 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The Georgia Department of Public Health has confirmed the first human case of West Nile virus in Chatham County. West Nile virus is a potentially serious illness transmitted to humans through the bite of an infected mosquito. 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

pasta fazula, Tulula. Oh, do have a bagel, bagel. Now don't be so bashful, Nashville. Everybody eats when they come to my house. Hey, this is a party.

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What are you talking? Shimalie, you talking to me? Oh, Wani Wachi. Obila Tukashi. Mani Belo, Chango.

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1: Drawn to the Sea artist Richard J. King will be doing a presentation about his comic featuring the catastrophic boiler explosion of the luxury ship Pulaski in 1838 and the five other works he has authored and illustrated about the ocean at the Ships of the Sea Maritime Museum, Sunday, September 27th at 3 p.m. This event is without charge and open to the public.

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0: Art Southeast announces that this year's off-the-wall exhibition and sale will be on display from October 22nd, 2026 to January 16th, 2027 at their gallery at 2301 Bull Street, Savannah. The off-the-wall exhibition features affordable small works by members of the Savannah arts community, which can be taken directly off the wall after purchase. 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

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Welcome to Classical Eclectic. With the best in classical music on the radio in Savannah, I'm your host, Dave Lake. First this hour, we have Johann Sebastian Bach's Concerto for Violin in E Major, as performed by Suzanne Lautenbacher, Dieter Vohortz, and Günter Kuhr, conducting the Mainz Chamber Orchestra. From the album Bach, Concerto for Two Violins in D Minor, two concertos for violin in A Minor and in E Major.

You've been listening to Johann Sebastian Bach's Concerto for Violin in E Major, as performed by Suzanne Lautenbacher, Dieter Vohortz, and Günter Kuhr, conducting the Mainz Chamber Orchestra. From the album Bach, Concerto for Two Violins in D Minor, two concertos for violin in A Minor and in E Major.

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I'm your host, Dave Lake. First this hour, we have Jacques Ibert, Divertissement, as performed by Eduardo Mata and the Dallas Symphony Orchestra, from the album Chanson Symphony, Opus 20, Ibert, Escala, and Divertissement.

You've been listening to Jacques Ibert, Divertissement, as performed by Eduardo Mata and the Dallas Symphony Orchestra from the album Chanson Symphony, Opus 20, Ibert, Escala, and Divertissement. 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

0: You've been listening to Francisco Torrega's Recuerdos de la Alhambra, as performed by Andres Segovia from the album The Art of the Guitar.
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I'm gonna ask you to do something since we're recording, since you are a singing type audience. Would you do Amazing Grace with me?

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0: Good morning. I'm Reverend Lisa Day, minister of the Unitarian Universalist Church of Savannah. 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
1: Good morning. Good morning. I'm Abby Powell, and I'll be serving as worship associate today. We welcome you to the Unitarian Universalist Church of Savannah. We have a guest speaker this morning, Mira Brigman. Mira is an attorney in Savannah and attends UUCS with her daughter Lydia and partner Marsh. Here at the UU Church of Savannah, we are working to build a diverse, multicultural, and beloved community. We celebrate the presence and participation of all who enter in. We warmly welcome you on YouTube and here on site, wherever you are on your journey. If you are visiting with us this morning and would like to introduce yourself, please rise or raise your hand and an usher will bring a microphone. Anybody on this side that wants to say hello and introduce themselves? Okay, anybody on this side? I see a couple of hands, Gail. Yeah.
2: Hi, I'm Aiden. This is my oldest daughter, Aria, my middle child, Emerald, and our friend, Blakelyn. I have a five-month-old at home with my husband. We are just moved here from Monterey. We used to attend UUCMP in Monterey for 2 years, so we're excited to be here. Thank you.
1: Well, welcome. And I saw another hand up.
3: Hello, I am Gwen Auld. I am visiting my sister-in-law, who's married to her brother. I live in Louisiana, but I am from Indiana and Michigan area, so don't judge me by my accent. Anyway, it's lovely to be here. Beautiful place. Thank you.
1: Welcome. Great. Anybody else? I think we got everybody. Great. If you are looking for a new faith community, we encourage you to visit several times to get a feel for our worship style and our approach to matters of faith and religion. It's good to have you all with us. Please join us in Ron Hall for refreshments following the service. 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Those lyrics are printed in the order of service. 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Check your email for complete details about the following. We are 2 Sundays away from our annual water ceremony on September 13th, and we are encouraged to bring some water that is significant to us to the service. There are slots still open for the 2026 Fall Celebrating Families program. 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I don't see her here today, or I would ask her to stand up. 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Reverend Lisa will lead a 7-session discussion of the UUA's 2026-27 Common Read, Love at the Center, Unitarian Universalist theologies. The class meets Tuesdays from 7 to 8:30 p.m. in Philippa's place. With the lighting of our chalice, symbol of our Unitarian Universalist faith, we enter into sacred time. Our chalice lighters this morning are Aria, Emmy, and Blakelyn. And our chalice lighting words are by Elizabeth M. McMaster. We light our flaming chalice to illuminate the world we seek. In the search for truth, may we be just. In the search for justice, may we be loving. And in loving, may we find peace. Thank you very much.
4: Good morning, everyone. For our call to worship this morning, I'm borrowing from the Reverend Dr. Rebecca Savage up in the Rockville, Maryland, UU congregation. She wrote, "Justice is our prayer. May our time of worship together water the budding trees of our diverse interdependence and give air and nourishment to the parts of our collective spirits that need to grow and thrive, and that embrace equity as a known way of being. Justice is our prayer. We affirm in covenant with the beloved community that is possible. May it be so. Let us worship together." Please rise in body and spirit for opening hymn number 38.

0: Okay, so we are going to read a story. You might have heard this one before. It's kind of a popular one. It's a story about doing the right thing. And it also has a lot of characters who do the wrong thing. So, and it just so happens, it's a Dr. Seuss book, so probably you guys have at least heard of Dr. Seuss. And it's a little long, too, so I'm going to give a slightly abridged version of it. But seek it out in your own library. And it's called Horton Hears a Who. On the 15th of May in the jungle of Newell, in the heat of the day, in the cool of the pool, he was splashing, enjoying the jungle's great joys, when Horton the elephant heard a small noise. So Horton stopped splashing. He looked toward the sound. That's funny, thought Horton. There's no one around. Then he heard it again, just a very faint yelp, as if some tiny person were calling for help. I'll help you, said Horton, but who are you? Where? He looked and he looked. He could see nothing there, but a small speck of dust floating up through the air. I say, murmured Horton, I've never heard tell of a very small speck of dust that is able to yell. So you know what I think? Why, I think that there must be someone on top of that speck of dust. Some sort of creature of a very small size, too small to be seen by elephant eyes. Some poor little person who's shaking with fear that he'll blow in the pool. He has no way to steer. I'll just have to save him, because after all, a person's a person, no matter how small. I think maybe we should all say that together when that gets repeated in this book. Can we try and do that? A person's a person, no matter how small. Okay, so when I put my finger up, we know what to say, okay? So gently and using the greatest of care, the elephant stretched his great trunk through the air, and he lifted the dust speck and carried it over and placed it down safe on a very soft clover. Horton's a good, really good guy. Humph, humped a voice. 'Twas a sour kangaroo. And a young kangaroo in her pouch said, humph, too. Why, that speck is as small as the head of a pin. A person on that, there has never been. Believe me, said Horton, I tell you sincerely, my ears are quite keen and I hear him quite clearly. I know there's a person down there, and what's more, quite likely there's two, even three, even four. Quite likely a family for all that we know, a family with children just starting to grow. So please, Horton said, as a favor to me, try not to disturb them, just please let them be. I think you're a fool, laughed the sour kangaroo. And the young kangaroo in her pouch said, me too. You're the biggest blame fool in the jungle of Newell. And the kangaroos plunged in the cool of the pool. What a terrible splashing, the elephant frowned. I can't let my very small persons get drowned. I've got to protect them. I'm bigger than they. So he plucked up the clover and he hustled away. Through the high jungle treetops, the news quickly spread. He talks to dust specks. He's out of his head. Just look at him walk with that speck on that flower. And Horton walked, worrying almost an hour. Should I put this speck down? Horton said with alarm. If I do, these small persons may come to great harm. I can't put it down. I won't. After all, a person's a person, no matter how small. Then Horton stopped walking. The speck voice was talking. The voice was so faint he could just barely hear it. Speak up, said Horton. He put his ear near it. Now you notice that Horton's got very big ears. I think that helps him.
1: My friend, came the voice. You're a very fine friend. You've helped us folks on this dust speck no end. You've saved all our houses, our ceilings and floors. You've saved all our churches and grocery stores.
2: You mean?
0: Horton gasped. You have buildings there too?
1: Oh yes, we most certainly do. I know,
0: called the voice.
1: I'm too small to be seen, but I'm the mayor of a town that is friendly and clean. Our buildings to you would seem terribly small, but to us who aren't big, they're wonderfully tall. My town is called Whoville, for I am a Who, and we are Whos, and we Whos are all thankful and grateful to you.
0: And Horton called back down to the mayor of that town, you're safe now. Don't worry, I won't let you down. And just as he spoke to the mayor of the speck, three big jungle monkeys climbed on Horton's neck. The Wickersham brothers came shouting, what rot! This elephant's talking to Whos and Whos are not! There aren't any Whos,

0: chases them over mountaintops, over valleys, and down into this valley where Vladimir let that small clover drop somewhere inside of a great patch of clovers 100 miles wide.
1: "Fine that," sneered the bird, "but I think you will fail."
0: And he left with a flip of his black bottom tail. So Horton decides he's not going to let this stop him. He's going to find that darn little piece of clover because it has that whole town living on it. But look at all the clovers he has to get through to find it. By noon, poor old Horton, more dead than alive, had picked, searched, and piled up 9,005. Then on through the afternoon, hour after hour, till he found them at last on the 3,000,000th flower. "My friends," cried the elephant, "tell me, do tell, are you safe? Are you sound? Are you whole? Are you well?" From down on the speck came the voice of the mare. "We've really had trouble, much more than our share. When that black-bottomed birdie let us go and we dropped, we landed so hard our clocks have all stopped. We're smashed and our bicycle tires all blew up when we crashed. So Horton, please," pleaded that voice of the mare's, "will you stick with us hoos while we're making repairs?" "Of course," Horton answered. "Of course I will stick. I will stick by you small folks through thin and through thick."
1: "Humph," humped a voice. "For almost 2 days you've run wild and insisted on chatting with persons who've never existed. Such carryings on in our peaceful jungle, we've had quite enough of your bellowing bungle. I'm here to stop your silly nonsense game through." And the young kangaroo in her pouch said,
2: "Me too."
0: The enemies of Horton, they decide they are going to boil this little speck of clover in a hot steaming kettle of betel nut oil. They really have to do this thing. "Boil it," gasped Horton. "Oh, that you can't do. It's all full of persons. They'll prove it to you."
1: Mr. Mayor, you've got to prove now that you're really there. So call a big meeting, get everyone out. Make every who holler, make every who shout.
0: Why, make every who scream. If you don't, every who is going to end up in a betel nut stew. Long story short, they call a meeting. They get everybody to shout as loud as they can, but it's still not enough. Horton can hear him just fine. He's got the big old ears. But the kangaroo and the other animals don't, and they're preparing that stew. Whew, things are looking a little grim right now. Okay, in fact, they tie Horton up, okay, and they force him to walk up a mountain. But Horton stays strong. To the mayor, this is Horton. "Don't give up. I believe in you all. A person's a person, no matter how small. And you very small persons will not have to die if you make yourselves heard. So come on now, try." Now, it turns out the mayor goes on a special journey to make sure every little person in Whoville is screaming and making as much noise as they can, okay? And they are already doing quite the job, okay? They're rattling tin kettles, brass pans, garbage pail tops, you name it, okay? Okay, and they still can't hear. The mayor goes looking for one more Whoville. He had to find someone to make him help more sound more. He raced through each building, he searched floor to floor, and what does he find? Just as he felt he was getting nowhere and almost about to give up in despair, he suddenly burst through a door, and that mayor discovered one shirker. I think he was playing a video game. What do you think? In the Fairfax Apartments, apartment 12J, a very small shirker named Jojo

0: was standing, just standing, and bouncing a yo-yo. Okay, it's like yo-yos were like the old-fashioned Nintendos, right? Not making a sound, not a yip, not a chirp. He's not doing anything. Where's Tim? See, gotta have everybody. And the mayor rushed inside and he grabbed the young twerp. And he climbed up the lad with the Eiffel, and he climbed with the lad up the Eiffelberg Tower.
1: "This," cried the mayor, "is your town's darkest hour. The time for all who's, who have blood that is red, to come to the aid of their country." He said, "We've got to make noises in greater amounts. So open your mouth, lad, for every voice counts."
2: Thus he spoke as he climbed. When they got to the top, the lad had cleared his throat. And that little guy shouted out,
1: "Yop!"
0: And that yop, that one small extra yop, put it over. Finally, at last, from that speck on that clover, their voices were heard. They rang out clear and clean. And the elephant smiled, "Do you see what I mean? They've proved they are persons, no matter how small, and their whole world was saved by the smallest of all."
2: "How true,"
0: this is the kangaroo talking.
2: "Yes, how true," said the big kangaroo. And from now on, you know what I'm planning to do? From now on, I'm going to protect them with you." And the young kangaroo in her pouch said,
1: "Me too."
0: "From sun in the summer, from rain when it's fallish, I'm going to protect them." Oh, I should be doing the small kangaroo's voice.
1: "No matter how smallish."
0: I wish I could think of a rhyme so we could all say it together, but let's say it together. "Because a person's a person, no matter how small." Thanks, everybody, for bearing with that very long story. Woo. Give the edited version.

As we enter our time of generosity, we remember that giving is one way we live our values. Your gifts support this beloved community and the work we do together in the world. 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Mail checks are also welcome. 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Thank you for your generosity.

0: We hold in our hearts the people of Nepal and Tibet recovering from severe flooding that claimed lives, injured thousands, and displaced countless families. We celebrate the joy that possibly earlier this morning, NASA scheduled a launch of the Nancy Grace Roman Space Telescope, weather permitting. It's a new observatory designed to explore some of the universe's biggest mysteries, including dark energy. And the telescope is named for Dr. Nancy Grace Roman, NASA's first chief astronomer and a lifelong Unitarian Universalist. Let's hold all our joys and sorrows, spoken and unspoken, in our hearts as we join together in the responsive reading found in your order of service. Sorrow is everywhere.
1: Yes, Lord.
0: As we mourn together,
1: so we celebrate together.
0: And offer thanks,
1: that we are not
0: alone. So may it be. Now and in all the days to come. For our spoken and silent meditation, this is an adaptation of a meditation on hope and love in a time of struggle by Alice and Acheka Naisman. This year has brought legal rulings that challenge hard-won civil rights and protections. These moments can stir grief and outrage, and remind us of how much work remains to build a more just and inclusive world. And yet, we are here together. We continue to care, to show up, and to choose connection over despair. There is meaningful work ahead, and there are many ways we can make a difference together. So let us simply begin by breathing together, as we hold our hearts open and then pause for a moment of silent reflection. So breathing in as our hearts fill with compassion, breathing out as we pray for healing in our world and in our lives, breathing in, opening ourselves to the transforming power of love, breathing out as we pray for peace in our world and in our lives. Breathing in as we hold hope in our hearts. Breathing out as we pray for justice in our world and in our lives. May we know our strength. May we be filled with courage. May our love flow from us into this world. Amen. Blessed be. May it ever be so.

Got two quotes for our readings today. The first is from Louise Erdrich in her book, The Night Watchman. She writes, "If you should ever doubt that a series of dry words in a government document can shatter spirits and demolish lives, let this book erase that doubt. Conversely, if you should ever be of the conviction that we are powerless to change those dry words, let this book give you heart." Our second quote comes from Omar El-Akkad from his book, One Day Everything Will Have Always Been Against This. He writes, "The moral component of history, the most necessary component, is simply a single question asked over and over again. When it mattered, who sided with justice and who sided with power? What makes moments such as this one so dangerous, so clarifying, is that one way or another, everyone is forced to answer." You could rise now, embodying your spirit, for hymn number 170.

Good morning again, everybody. My name is Mira Brigman. For our message today, I'm going to give you a legal update, a few cases that have been going on. I'll start with the standard disclaimer I gave last time I was up here. I am a lawyer. I am not your lawyer. This is not legal advice. I hold a public office, but I'm not speaking for any of them. This is just me, so take it with a grain of salt. A lot's been happening this year, but I'm going to talk about three cases. I picked these three cases because I think they illustrate what I mentioned in that last quote, the kind of split we're starting to see between those acting out of power versus those acting out of justice, which sadly, and it seems to be a trend in modern politics, at least here in America, that some folks are choosing the former rather than the latter. So, fair warning, this first case, kind of a bad one. We can start with a bad example, but bear with me. The second case is better, though not without some concerns. Maybe it's more of a yellow light. We're thinking about traffic. But the end will end strong. I got a good green one for the last one, so it'll be okay. So let's dive in. The first one I picked out for us is Louisiana versus Clay. This is a Supreme Court decision. This came out back in April. For those of you who have seen the headlines, you may recall this is about the Voting Rights Act. Specifically about redistricting under the Voting Rights Act, or gerrymandering, if you prefer the term. The Voting Rights Act is an amazing civil rights law. It's been around for decades, and this is the case that basically ended it, unfortunately. I'm going to read a little bit from Justice Kagan's dissent. I think she does a very concise context here. She says, today's ruling is part of a set. For over a decade, this court has had its sights set on the Voting Rights Act. In 2013, the court made a nullity of Section 5, the provision of the act enabling the Department of Justice to review and block new voting rules. After that, not surprisingly, a flood of discriminatory voting laws followed, and then only Section 2 stood in the gap until, in 2021, the court did half of what was needed to raise that Section 2. Section 2 prohibits not only vote-diluting districting plans, but also discriminatory burdens of the casting of ballots. In a suit involving the latter type of law, the court invented a new legal standard, making Section 2 useless, on the theory that the statute as written was too radical. And finally today, the last piece, Section 2 as applied to redistricting. The last, and surely the hardest, for just three terms ago, the court upheld a vote dilution challenge to a redistricting map in a case much like this one. And yet, that's the end of hers. I'll get to the point. This is the case that really narrowed it. Let me jump back and give you all a couple facts and set up how this started. We are in Louisiana. They had redrawn voting districts following the 2020 census. A judge in one district, after it, of course, was challenged, issued an injunction saying that, you need another majority black district before the 2022 election. And there was an appeal, of course, and it's almost callous how, just factually, the Supreme Court lays this out, that when they were recounting the facts in the case, so for those of you who don't know, the Supreme Court doesn't have to hear an appeal. It's all their decision, right? You apply for a writ of certiorari, and they granted it here. And then rather than ruling on the case, they just sat on it until after the elections. And then, rather than deciding anything, they just kicked it back down to the lower courts and said, okay, it's your problem now. So then Louisiana finally did get back to drawing the map after the election, which was, of course, then challenged again. Now, this was challenged in a different district. Got a little forum shopping. They knew they could get a better answer from a different judge saying that, no, now that you've added this majority black district, that's too many. So there was another appeal, and that's how we got here. We're back up at the Supreme Court yet again, and this time they actually did something. But I will say, you're in for a bad time when Justice Alito is writing this opinion. In the very first paragraph, he says, unfortunately, lower courts have sometimes applied this court's Section 2 precedents in a way that forces states to engage in the very race-based discrimination that the Constitution forbids. Yeah, that's a dangerous thing to say.
I mean, this is the kind of logic pushing back, or calling out rather, the pushback against racism as prejudice itself. It's the same logic you've heard from folks who heard Black Lives Matter and then wanted to answer All Lives Matter. It's the same thing you've got from folks who are claiming reverse discrimination. It's the same logic employed by this court when it struck down affirmative action a couple years ago in 2023. It's a really twisted logic, because how do you confront this prejudice without acknowledging it and then trying to at least kind of grapple with it and measure it in the results after? I would say it is an exercise of power, prioritizing their policy rather than justice. So when Justice Alito says, let me get another one for you. "But allowing race to play any part in government decision-making represents a departure from the constitutional rule that applies in almost every other context." It feels like willful ignorance. A level playing field may be equal, but that's not necessarily equitable. And we kind of move past this kind of blanket equity, or equality rather, to something more equitable decades ago. And now it kind of feels like the Supreme Court's dragging us back. I'll be honest, it's Justice Alito. The opinion gets really tedious. It's judicial interpretation of statutes has long been the job of the Supreme Court, all the way back to Marbury versus Madison. But this analysis of statute, it goes kind of too far, honestly. I'm reminded of a quote from a different context. "If you torture the data long enough, it will confess to anything." That comes, again, not from a legal person. It's actually the Nobel Prize-winning British economist, Ronald Coase. But the thought is kind of there. We're dealing with words rather than numbers. But he's really reaching here. And you can it's page after page. And I would say it's a failure of judicial integrity at some point. Just pages of pages to attempt to rewrite legal history and supplant decades of precedent with his new interpretation. And I'm not going to go into all the details of what he does. It's honestly because I think it's just a distraction from the fact that he made the votes of Black folks in Louisiana count for less. He claims, this is again Justice Alito writing for the majority, that Section 2 survives, but it is so narrow now. Instead of showing just the discriminatory effect of these maps, which was the evidentiary standard previously, now a plaintiff would have to show that the legislators were motivated by discriminatory purpose. So think about how honest your politicians are, and then one of them is going to testify, "Oh yeah, we totally meant to do this." You can see where having any other reason is just going to derail any of these cases. And so, yeah, that's why it was a really bad one. And I think it's really bad also in the way it's written. Again, I think he's kind of hiding the lead a bit behind some of the tedious language he uses. But even some of the other stuff he's saying in there, there's some real red flags, how open he is about how unfair like some of this stuff is. He explicitly says the maps were redrawn to protect Republican incumbents, and that the maps cannot be redrawn if they might lose. So even if we were to try to make this fair, you can't make them lose. It's just totally missing the idea that perhaps they should lose. That maybe the political parties drawing these maps is the problem. Though you may recall, the Supreme Court ruled back in Rucho versus Common Cause back in 2019 that they wouldn't even hear partisan gerrymandering. Now this is different. Under Voting Rights Act, we're talking about racial redistricting, right? Political ones really are just they're drawing for the benefit of the party, and they literally will not even hear those cases anymore. Which brings to me the old legal axiom, to have a right, you must have a remedy. For every right, there has to be a remedy. So if we can't even hear these cases in court anymore, then obviously there is no remedy. There's no way to get to the end of this, which means the right has just vanished. Another disturbing idea in this case is that they're suggesting that we're somehow past racism or discrimination. It literally cites to a lack of evidence that Black voters have faced intentional discrimination. And it just feels surreal after a certain point. Do they realize the irony here that
they keep going with this. They literally are the discrimination themselves. It's crazy. But all right, deep breath, everybody. We made it through the bad one. Moving on to the second case, Trump versus Barbara. So this case, also Supreme Court. This one was back in April, it was decided in June. Sorry, it was argued in April. But this is the case concerning Trump's executive order ending birthright citizenship. The order was slated to go into effect 30 days after he signed it. He signed it very early in his term. It never did. It was challenged very quickly because it was very clearly unconstitutional. Well, allegedly clearly. As I said, this case is a kind of a yellow light because we see how contentious, surprisingly contentious, this actually became for a lot of justices. I'll read the section of the 14th Amendment that's relevant here. The 14th Amendment actually has several things in it, a lot of law going on there. But really all we care about here for this purpose, or the purposes of this case, is one line, and it says, all persons born or naturalized in the United States and subject to the jurisdiction thereof are citizens of the United States and of the state wherein they reside. Sounds pretty straightforward, right? So I will give a little historical context, though. This came about, and the reason this was such a powerful amendment in the Constitution, there's a lot of other things going on in the 14th Amendment, but that line in particular, it's because it's in response to a previous Supreme Court decision. You may recall the Dred Scott decision back in 1857. That case held that a black person whose ancestors were brought to this country and sold as enslaved persons was not entitled to any protection from their federal courts because they weren't citizens. Clearly, the American people disagreed. The amendment comes over the top, and that's something to remember as we're seeing these difficult Supreme Court decisions. There are options, not very many, unfortunately, but there are options to kind of fix this, and amendments are one of them. Now, it's a pretty high hurdle to jump, but it's there. So in this opinion, again, we got the right result, in my opinion. But there are a lot of red flags. I'm just going to read the breakdown of opinions here because I think it kind of illustrates what we're dealing with. It was a slim majority. We had the three liberal justices, of course, as well as Chief Justice Roberts and Justice Barrett. That was our majority opinion there. It was 5-4. Now, Justice Kavanaugh concurred in the result and dissented in part based on the reasoning. So what does that really mean? What's he saying? He agreed that the executive order should be struck down, but he actually would have denied the constitutionality of it. He would have reinterpreted that simple sentence I read to you from the 14th Amendment and instead based his ruling on a statute, which is kind of a not so subtle way, given the state of our Congress, of just putting a bullseye on that statute saying, repeal here. Though I suppose it's better than the other three conservative justices, who just outright would have done away with it altogether. They each write separate dissenting opinions, and they're all giving different ways to attack this and why they think this is wrong. And so it's, again, it stands for now. The Constitution carries the day. We got that little bit of justice over power, right? But it's concerning because you see this probably isn't over. And I'd like to quote a little bit from Justice Alito again in his dissenting opinion. He called the ruling both one of the most important decisions in the history of the court and a serious mistake. And again, he's jumping back to careful analysis of the text of the Fourth Amendment and the process that led to its adoption. And he wants to do the same thing he did in that other case. He wants to rewrite history and tell you what English means. And he just thinks he can... enough 1984 doublespeak, he can get there. But it's too far this time. Again, Chief Justice Roberts and Justice Barrett blushed. They're just like, we can't go that far. They exercised that judicial integrity that unfortunately was lacking in Louisiana versus Calais, and they side with the liberal justices, and that carries the day here. But they even go back. If you read the majority opinion, we've got this 14th Amendment from over a century ago, but Chief Justice Roberts takes it all the way back to Britain before there even was an America, because this is a known area of law back in British common law, which is of course the source of all American jurisprudence.
So yeah, just kind of summarizing, the Constitution stands, but we've got some real threats here waiting. And then indeed, President Trump has already signed two more executive orders trying to get back at this in different ways. All right. Opinion three. I told you I'd save you a good one at the end. I will confess my own bias. It is a case about transgender issues. but it's a good one. This is Commonwealth versus Trump. This is, we're leaving the Supreme Court. We're going back down to one of the district courts, particularly the District Court of Massachusetts. We've got District Court Judge Angel Kelly is the one holding the opinion here. We're dealing with the DOJ's use of subpoenas against hospitals providing transgender care to children. And if you may recall my previous Love at the Center, I was talking about another federal district judge stopping a federal agency from breaking the rules. Here we are again, different agency, different court, but kind of the same scenario. This is not a full decision on the merits, so this case is still ongoing, but it was a good order. It denies the DOJ's motion to dismiss. It's basically the judge saying, no, the plaintiffs here, the plaintiffs being all these states who collectively are trying to sue and stop this process, they've got some real merits here. This case needs to go forward. We're not just going to dismiss it and wipe it away. We're going to hear this one. It's going to move. And in these claims that are worth going forward, they allege violations of the APA, which you may recall is the Administrative Procedures Act. That's kind of the rule on making rules. The agencies have to follow the proper procedures. They can't just make stuff up. People are entitled to review and comments. It's got to go through certain processes. And also the 10th Amendment. It's kind of a interesting one, I think, at least from a legal point of view. You don't see that one a whole lot. It's one of the lesser used amendments, at least in claims in court. But it's interesting because it kind of divides the power between states and the federal government. It's our amendment on federalism, if you remember that from social studies class at all. And the reason they're bringing it up is because these states, the plaintiffs, and there's several states, it's the states you'd expect, they've enacted laws to protect their constituents, to protect folks who are trying to access this care. And so the federal government really is coming in and encroaching on that. So Trump's issued this executive order very early in his term, followed by Attorney General Bondi, or former Attorney General Bondi, has issued this memo. One of her assistant AGs has also done a memo. They've even had a DOJ representative testifying in court, and what they're all trying to say is they're very clearly declaring their intent to attack this care. Specifically, they're threatening all of these criminal and civil actions, weaponizing unrelated statutes on healthcare fraud and female genital mutilation, and just some really wacky theories here that they're reaching for, and they're saying, we're going to come for it, we're going to stop this. And I like this case so much because it acknowledged that the threat is the purpose. I mean, these claims may very well be bogus. Again, they're really reaching here. But it acknowledges the soft power that these executive agencies and their authorities has. The prosecutions haven't even proceeded yet, but already the repercussions are there. The malpractice insurance policies are getting rewritten to exclude coverage for this kind of stuff. Some hospitals are capitulating. People are losing care. Like, there's real consequences here, and they haven't even pulled the trigger on these threatened lawsuits. DOJ tries to pretend that their memos and all this stuff isn't final agency action, and therefore should evade a review. But the court sees right through it, and they're like, no, your memos and all this documentation is very clear. You meant what you meant. And I had a nice quote I want to give to you. It says, the memos accomplish this intimidation by outlawing the provision of gender-affirming care through novel interpretations of the statutes. The DOJ need not take any further steps to accomplish its goal. The point is the pronouncement. The hospital and states are already losing money. The patients are already losing care. The damage is real, so this lawsuit is too. And that's basically what they're saying. It's going to move forward. There was another recent decision out in California, ZA v. Blanche, which is a different posture because it's a class action, but it's very similar arguments, and it kind of reaches the same kind of response to these ridiculous subpoenas. So, yay, we got another good one.
That's it. Thank you for joining me for these three hearings. But now, if you would rise in body or spirit for hymn number 1017.

0: Our time in this place may have ended, but our connection to each other and this community remains. Together, may we walk the path of justice, speak words of love, live the selfless deed, draw gently upon the earth, and fill the world with compassion. Until we meet again, blessed be.
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Sin is to blame. 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Sadly, his story a woe he tells. Sin is to blame for it all.

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pray, church. I want everyone to be seated. Tonight specifically, we're going to pray for the wounded. Now first, we're going to do it here. Maybe this is the first meeting you've been in all week. Maybe you've been here all 3 days. We've had some significant words and times of getting it right with the Lord. This is how I want us to pray tonight. If you feel, man, you've had the strength of God just kind of ebbing out of your members, and you really need, you're saying, God, I need a touch from you, Lord. I mean, maybe you feel...

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We are Savannah Soundings Community Radio with Global Soul. Welcome to Well, That's Showbiz. I am your host, Jeremy Friedman, and this is the show that brings you music from Broadway movies and entertainers, along with some anecdotes, information, and commentary, all based on a theme.

0: Tomorrow is Labor Day, and you just heard the Queen of Country, Dolly Parton, sing her Oscar-nominated title song from the movie 9 to 5, which was also her first movie role. In fact, she would only do the role if she could also write the title song. Just so you know, I chose this song to open today's show for Labor Day prior to learning that Dolly Parton had passed away. Labor Day celebrates workers and unions that brought us safety laws, weekends, and the 8-hour workday. Our first set celebrates those that serve us food. First up, we have Opening Up from the musical Waitress. Then we will hear Ooh, My Feet from The Most Happy Fella. And we will end this set with Andrew Garfield singing Sunday from the film version of Tick, Tick, Boom, which features many epic Broadway stars. Here's Opening Up from Waitress.
1: Jenna!

Good night. Thank you. Good night. Hurry back now. Out of 10, here we are. Thank you. Good night. All right, it's closing time. Save the lights! Well, come on, let's get these tables cleaned up and get out of here. Closing time!

tomorrow is Labor Day, and you just heard the Diner Server inspired songs, opening up from Waitress, Ooh My Feet from The Most Happy Fella, and Sunday from Tick Tick Boom. 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We are celebrating workers today, and for this set, we have All the Live Long Day, I Hear America Singing from the musical Working. Then we will hear Jeremy Jordan and the Newsies sing Carrying the Banner. And we will go back to Working to hear Lynn Thigpen sing Cleanin' Women. Here's All the Live Long Day, I Hear America Singing from Working.

0: in a luggage factory. We make suitcases. The tank is 8 feet
1: square. I always wanted to be a fireman. 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Everybody's still a kid.
2: I'm the president and chief executive of this corporation. I have a lavish office, two secretaries, a private

0: You just heard All the Live Long Day I Hear America Singing from Working, Carrying the Banner from Newsies, and Cleanin' Women from Working, as we celebrate workers today for Labor Day tomorrow on, well, that's Showtime. That's showbiz.
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0: 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We are Savannah Soundings, community radio with global soul. Tomorrow is Labor Day, so today we are playing songs about workers and unions. This set is dedicated to a musical about a love story that takes place in a factory between the head of the workers' union and the new supervisor. From the Pajama Game, here is the title song, Racing with the Clock and 7½ Cents.

very serious drama. It's kind of a problem play. It's about capital and labor. I wouldn't bother to make such a point of all this, except later on if you happen to see a lot of naked women being chased through the woods, I don't want you to get the wrong impression. This play is full of symbolism. I work for the Sleep Tight Pajama Factory in Cedar Rapids, Iowa. The pajama game is the game I'm in.

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With a pencil and a pad, I figured it out. 7.5 cents doesn't buy a heck of a lot. 7.5 cents doesn't mean a thing. 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I figured it out.

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Let's see. 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
0: There's going to be one last Labor Day song after this set. The show, Pins and Needles, was produced and acted by members of the International Ladies Garment Workers Union. We are first going to hear the song Back to Work and then Sunday. After that, we will hear the song Coffee Break from How to Succeed in Business Without Really Trying, and we will conclude this set with The World Will Know as the Newsies form their union. Here's Back to Work from Pins and Needles.

0: What do I know? Ain't had such good news since Lord knows when. For the strike is over, boys, back to work again.
1: Yay!
0: The fighting's through now, there's no more fuss. 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
1: Like she said.

You just heard Back to Work and Sunday in the Park from Pins and Needles, Coffee Break from How to Succeed in Business Without Really Trying, and The World Will Know from Newsies. Unions gave us weekends, coffee breaks, 40-hour work weeks, safe working conditions, health care, decent wages, and helped create the middle class. For our final Labor Day weekend song, here are the Newsies with Seize the Day as they go on strike for better pay and better working conditions.

0: You just heard Seize the Day from Newsies, which completes today's show for Labor Day. Next week, September 13th, the theme is going to be Get Happy. Very similar to the theme we had a few months ago called Joy. These are songs that will just get you happy. We will follow that on September 20th with Autumn Colors as the theme, and then September 27th is World Tourism Day. That'll be a little interesting. September 27th, World Tourism Day. So next week, September 13th, I hope you can join us for Get Happy. And that concludes this week's edition of Well, That Showbiz. 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
1: 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We are Savannah Soundings, community radio with Global Soul. I hope you're all having a nice Sunday. My name is Aiden Peck, and welcome to Music at the Movies, the show about, first and foremost, the magical music of film. Last week, I did miss my show, which this was planned to be that show, and I know I said I'm going to be, you know, more consistent, but I am going to Disney World today, so I am recording this show in advance, so hopefully that will make up for it. The Cannes Film Festival has wrapped up. They have given out their awards, and you know, some movies have become, you know, real hopefuls for, you know, hits later on in the year, and some have completely fallen off. The Palme d'Or went to Christian Mungiu and Fjord. This is a film starring Renata Reinsva and Sebastian Stan. I was a bit surprised when they announced that that was going to be the winner. I felt there were some other films that had kind of more like explosive reactions, that sort of thing. The Black Ball from, forget the, Javier Ambrosi and Javier something else, these two Spanish directors, that one I feel has the most hype coming out of the festival. That tied for best director. There were a lot of ties. Well, maybe not ties, but there were a lot of like dual winners. They did two winners for best actress, two winners for best actor, two best director winners. Pavel Pavlikovsky for Fatherland also won best director, which he had already won that prize for Cold War for his last film, so I thought maybe they would mix it up. We had a lot of repeat winners. You know, Christian Mungiu had won already for 4 months, 3 weeks, and 2 days. And another one I was very surprised by, the jury prize went to The Dreamed Adventure, which is a movie that didn't get really great reviews, and not too many people kind of ranked as one of their favorites of the fest. Minotaur by Andre, if I can pronounce this, starts with a Z, very long Russian name. Andre Zyanagintsev. This won the Grand Prix, which is basically like runner up to the Palme d'Or. That one was getting also, you know, good reactions. I'd be surprised if this one kind of went anywhere, especially because it won't be eligible to be an international feature. Maybe another country could submit it, but Russia will not be submitting it. But yeah, the theme of this show today is going to be about 10 years ago, the Cannes Film Festival in 2016, which, if you look back, actually has a lot of these movies have kind of prevailed in kind of the zeitgeist of of cinema, that sort of thing. And the ones that haven't still, you know, are from major directors, that sort of thing. So yeah, let's get right into it. Starting with The Handmaiden from Park Chan-wook. Park Chan-wook is actually the president of the jury this year at Cannes. And I think a lot of people thought he would be partial towards this movie Hope by Na Hong-jin, which movie I was very excited for and disappointed a lot of people. I think some people were high on it purely to be, I don't want to say to be different, but to like, the movie's kind of going for something, so people want to, you know, attach themselves to that. A lot of people were high on higher on Megalopolis than and maybe people who aren't exactly as, you know, enamored by that sort of thing. But no, this movie, The Handmaiden, absolutely wonderful. I really want to rewatch this because it was over 5 years ago now since I've seen this. And I don't think this ended up winning an award at Cannes in 2016, but, you know, it follows, the plot is very, like, twisty, and from what I remember, there, you know, a lot of switching perspectives and kind of information gets unfolded in, like, a really unique way. I think this is his best movie. I'm not sure if that's a hot take. I think people really like Old Boy. And more recently, No Other Choice, but I'll have to give a rewatch again, because I remember there, a man, like, marries this widowed, like, Japanese heiress, but he has to, like, uncover some secret from her, so he, like, enlists the help of this other girl, and then they end up, like, scheming against him, basically, if I remember that correctly. Okay, next we have Aquarius from Cleaver Mendonca Filho. This is the director behind The Secret Agent, which did really very well at the Oscars this year. This is about a woman who is kind of in this legal battle against the government when they try to kind of demolish her apartment to make way for this new development. I was reading there's actually a decent amount of kind of controversy surrounding this movie when it released at Cannes, and there were, like, protesters. People do that all the time. I'm not sure if you're allowed to just go to the red carpet and just, you know, do whatever, but I feel like they let it happen because you always see it every year. There's people with signs, there's people, you know, wearing no clothes just, you know, to make some sort of statement. That's a very French thing to do, I think. But I'm really interested in this movie. I tried to... The Neon put out some of his short films on their website, and you can kind of just get them for free. The process was actually a lot more complicated. And then when I tried to watch one, you know, they're all in Portuguese, obviously, and there were no subtitles. So I don't... Maybe I was doing it wrong. Maybe they just weren't working that day. But I'll have to, you know, try that again. And then lastly, we have Personal Shopper from Oliver Assayas. This tied Best Director in 2016. This is like a very... A lot of these movies I have not seen, I'll be honest. This is like a... From what I understand, it's like a very kind of atmospheric... like... It said it's kind of like a supernatural film about this woman who is... I mean, it's in the title. She's a personal shopper for somebody, but there's kind of this this ghost in, like, you know, the empty space of the film that she's reckoning with. It tied Best Director with Graduation by Christian Mungiu, who is the Palme d'Or winner. None of his movies have any music, so I would have included that, but it's kind of hard for this kind of show. But... yeah, so that's all for me. Here is The Tree from Mount Fuji from The Handmaiden, Su Foso by Alcione from Aquarius, and Pavana from Personal Shopper.

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1: Welcome back. You're listening to Music at the Movies. The theme this week is the Cannes Film Festival of 10 years ago. That's 2016. You just heard songs from competition films, Personal Shopper, Aquarius, and The Handmaiden. Following that up, we have Elle, starring Isabelle Huppert. She was nominated for Best Actress for this movie, and she won the Golden Globe, I believe, for drama. This is about a lawyer who is very respected in her field, but when she is unexpectedly assaulted in her home, she has to, you know, kind of figure out, you know, who did this to her and, you know, how to respond. And she did not win Best Actress at Cannes, I think. I think that went to, hold on, let's have a look. For I remember, this was a big snub in international feature at the Oscars. The winner of that ended up going to The Salesman by Asghar Farhadi, which is in the competition here, but I couldn't find any music for this. You know, just a very feel-bad film, but Isabelle Huppert, really incredible here. Following that up, we have Julieta by Pedro Almodovar. This is not a movie I had heard of, even though, you know, obviously Almodovar, a very renowned director. Looking into it, this reads as, you know, really up his alley, about, you know, a woman being estranged from her daughter, you know, two different kind of timelines. There's two different actresses play this character in, you know, different points in her life. Very melodramatic, kind of soap opera-y in the tone. And the music here by Alberto Iglesias, who is kind of his long-standing collaborator. And then lastly, we have American Honey by Andrea Arnold. This won the Grand Prix, I believe, the Grand Prix. And then the jury prize was It's Only the End of the World by Xavier Dolan. I'm not sure if this was his last movie in competition, but that's one of the directors who, you know, would pop up in the early to mid 2010s, which we don't really see anymore in competition. This movie is about a kind of young girl in Oklahoma who runs away to sell magazine subscriptions throughout the Midwest with kind of this ragtag bunch of people. Shia LaBeouf is in this movie. And this was one of, like, the early hits for A24.

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1: Welcome back. You're listening to Music at the Movies. The theme this week is the Cannes Film Festival of 2016. That's 10 years ago now. You just heard songs from American Honey, Julieta by Pedro Almodovar, and Elle. After that, we have, starting with The Neon Demon by Nicholas Winding Refn. He also had a movie this year called, I think it's called Her Private Hell, starring Sophie Thatcher. Elle Fanning is in this one, Neon Demon, about, hold on, I think about a girl who wants to become a model and then kind of realizes it's a lot more, twisted than she kind of anticipated. This didn't get the best of reviews. Neither did his follow-up to Drive called Only God Forgives. That one was also with Ryan Gosling. So I guess he had, enough kind of divisive movies to get kicked out of the main competition. All of these, I forgot to mention, all of these films are from the main competition for the Palme d'Or. The other kind of selections are On Certain Regard, there's Cannes Premiere, there's Out of Competition, and there's also like the Parallel Festivals, Critics Week, and Directors Fortnight. Usually, one or two movies come out of those, selections that are, notable from that year. I've not seen The Neon Demon. I've only seen Drive by this director. But I really liked Drive. Well, I liked Drive when I was a lot younger. I'll have to give that one a watch again. But I want to watch all of these movies. Because the only ones I've seen are... are American Honey and Handmaiden. So, I want to give those a rewatch. Then I also want to, get familiar with the rest of these. After that, we have Patterson from Jim Jarmusch. This stars Adam Driver as this bus driver and who's also a poet. He writes poetry. And kind of his everyday life and kind of where he finds inspiration, that sort of thing. Similar to Perfect Days from Wim Wenders, about a toilet cleaner in Tokyo. This was one of the first like big films for Amazon and kind of their distribution. Jim Jarmusch, I haven't seen too many of his movies, but on my kind of watch through of these 1991 films, I really liked his movie Night on Earth, which is kind of like an anthology. More recently, he had this movie Father, Mother, Sister, Brother that won the Golden Lion at Venice. That was last year, and it was finally released on Mubi. Didn't get the best of reviews. That's also like an anthology film starring Adam Driver. But Patterson, I think, is one of his most acclaimed films, so I really want to see this. And then we have Loving from Jeff Nichols. This a bit of a biopic about the Loving family, who was kind of in a long kind of civil rights battle about their interracial marriage in the, I want to say, the 60s. It could be the 50s though. And that's Joel Edgerton. Yes, it's in this movie. Joel Edgerton and Ruth Negga are in this. She was nominated for Best Actress. Kind of a big surprise when that happened. Jeff Nichols doesn't really make movies too often now. His movie Mud is actually one of the longest standing ovations that this festival has had. And I forgot to say, Neon Demon, I believe, had the longest standing ovation of this festival, and it's one of the top tens of since they started to count count those things. But yeah, so that's all for me. Here is My Love Will Never Die from Loving, Warm Sun on Cold Snow from Patterson, and Runway from The Neon Demon.

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2: 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The theme this week has been the Cannes Film Festival main competition of 2016. That's 10 years ago now. You just heard songs from Loving, Patterson, and The Neon Demon. As far as this year's festival, 2026, the movies I'm most excited for, definitely The Black Ball, Fatherland. Those are the two best director winners. And Black Ball, just from anything I've heard, this like decade-spanning, you know, period epic that is, you know, really kind of emotional, and, you know, has a lot of kind of interesting things going on. Although I've heard it's not, you know, absolutely perfect, but it just seems, you know, completely my thing. But Fatherland, Pavel Pavlikovsky, I really love his two movies, Ida and Cold War. And this is, you know, seemingly following in those footsteps. So I'm really excited to see that. A movie from Cannes that I've seen is Propeller One-Way Night Coach from John Travolta. And I did not like this movie very much. I think it was actually incredibly bizarre. Just some of the writing choices. Like, it's meant to be a children's movie, but there's a lot of this, like, weird kind of John Travolta speaking in hindsight about, like, very adult things that, like, doesn't really make sense. But in a way, it is kind of, you know, perfectly him. Like, this is totally something that he would make. So, yeah, I mean, he got a very large budget to make this movie, I think. So, yeah, it's on Apple TV right now, and it premiered at, I think, like, out of competition at the festival. Yeah, so one more song here. This is from Toni Erdmann. This is a German film starring Sandra Hüller. I'm not really sure what this one's about. This was nominated for international feature at the Oscars. About a practical joking father who tries to reconnect with his estranged corporate strategist daughter by creating a flamboyant alter ego named Toni Erdmann to infiltrate her life in Bucharest. This does sound very this movie's 3 hours long. Oh my goodness. Yes. So I'm interested in this one. You know, kind of a comedy, like, dramedy film. And it was, like, going to win the Oscar, I think, if the... Because The Salesman won from Asghar Farhadi because of... Well, not because of, but I think the Muslim ban was going on at this time. Like, Trump had just been elected. And it was, like, you know, a very charged kind of climate in that way. So they wanted to kind of make a statement by giving it to a film from Iran. Which I think of the nominees, Toni Erdmann, I think, had, like, kind of the most buzz going on. But I definitely want to check out both of those anyway. And the song here is from Plain Song from The Cure. And yeah, that's all for me. I hope to have a very fun time in Disney World. I guess I'll speak about that next Sunday. And yeah, yes, that's all for me for real this time, and have a great Sunday.

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Welcome to Four Centuries of Great Music. I'm your host, Dave Lake. As the name implies, we'll be featuring music from the early 17th century through the music of today that is commonly called classical music. But of course, you must remember that the classical music of today was the popular music of past years. Chopin, Paganini, and Liszt were the rock stars of their day, and everyone could not wait until they could hear the next work by Beethoven. So that is why I'm not using the word classical and calling the show Four Centuries of Great Music. So from now until 5 p.m., sit back and enjoy Four Centuries of Great Music.

Today on 4 Centuries of Great Music, I'm featuring music by four composers born in the month of September, including Anton Bruckner, Giacomo Meyerbeer, Jean Pritzker, and Antonin Dvorak. We're going to open with music by Anton Bruckner, who was born on September 4th, 1824, in Ansfelden, Austria. And we're opening with his unfinished symphony number 9 in D minor. It is in 3 movements. The first movement is Freierlicht Mysterioso. The second movement is Scherzo Bewegt Liebhaft Trio Schnell. And the third movement is Adagio Langsam Freierlicht. Here's a performance of Bruckner's Symphony No. 9 in D minor by Andres Nelsons conducting the Gewandhaus Orchestra. From the album, Bruckner Symphonies No. 0 to 9, Wagner Orchestral Music.

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0: The 2026 Savannah Jazz Festival runs from Friday, September 18th to Sunday, September 20th at locations around Savannah. 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The curator talk for Rooted, a group exhibition, is on Wednesday, September 9th at 6:30 p.m., doors at 6 p.m., at the Ellis Gallery of Arts Southeast, 2301 Bull Street, Savannah. Rooted is anchored in the thought of the familiar and explores how materials both ground us in the past and offer a starting point for new memories. 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Welcome back to Four Centuries of Great Music. I'm your host, Dave Lake. We open the second hour of today's Four Centuries of Great Music, featuring music by four composers born in the month of September, with music by Giacomo Meyerbeer. Meyerbeer was born on September 5th, 1791, in Berlin, Germany. Now you're thinking I'm going to be playing some opera, but no, as today I'm playing his clarinet quintet in E-flat major. Here performed by the Philharmonia Quartet, Berlin, and Dieter Kluchner clarinet from the album Meyerbeer, Spohr, Pusoni, Behrmann, Clarinet Quintets.

0: You've been listening to a performance of Giacomo Meyerbeer's Clarinet Quintet in E-flat Major, as performed by the Philharmonia Quartet, Berlin, and Dieter Klocker Clarinet. From the album, Meyerbeer, Spohr, Busoni, and Behrmann, Clarinet Quintets. 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
0: The 2026 Savannah Jazz Festival runs from Friday, September 18th to Sunday, September 20th. On Saturday, September 19th, in Forsyth Park, the Jazz Festival features the Savannah Jazz Hall of Fame Band, Brian Miller, the Savannah Jazz Orchestra with Jane Mott-Hythe, and the Huntertones. 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

exhibition entitled Michelangelo's Women, Images of Female Power and Divinity from the Casa Buonarroti. 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Welcome back to Four Centuries of Great Music. I'm your host, Dave Lake. Next on today's Four Centuries of Great Music, featuring music by four composers born in the month of September, with music of Jean Pritzker, who was born on September 7th, 1971, in St. Petersburg, Russia. Yes, tomorrow is his 55th birthday, which was actually celebrated a couple weeks ago in a concert at Joe's Pub in New York City. The work we're going to be hearing today is his The Credit System of Truth. It is in four movements. First movement, quarter note equals 120. Second movement, quarter note equals 98. Third movement, quarter note equals 60. And the fourth movement, quarter note equals 140. Here is The Credit System of Truth, as performed by the Sweet Plantain String Quartet from the album Pritzker Chamber and Electronic Music.

You've been listening to a performance of Gene Pritzker's The Credit System of Truth, as performed by the Sweet Plantain String Quartet from the album Pritzker Chamber and Electronic Music. We're closing today's Four Centuries Great Music, featuring music by four composers born in the month of September, with music by Antonín Dvořák. His Slavonic Dances, number 1 and number 4, Opus 46, as performed by the Czech Philharmonic, conducted by Sir Simon Rattle. From the album Antonín Dvořák's Slavonic Dances, Opuses 46 and 72.

You've been listening to Antonin Dvorak's Slavonic Dances No. 1 and No. 4, Opus 46, as performed by the Czech Philharmonic, conducted by Sir Simon Bradle, from the album Antonin Dvorak's Slavonic Dances, Opus 46 and 72. Thank you for joining us today on Four Senses of Great Music, and join us again next Sunday at 3 p.m. And I want to remind you that today's episode, Encores, is coming Saturday at 3 p.m. This is you're listening to WRUULP, Savannah, Georgia, 107.5 FM, WRUU.org. 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

0: Ships of the Sea Maritime Museum's executive director, Molly Caro Taylor, and curator, Tanya June Sammons, host a private visit to the art studio of Sharon Norwood, a featured Drawn to the Sea artist, on Tuesday, November 17th, from 6 to 8 p.m. This special evening event will give attendees the rare opportunity to go behind the scenes with a famed international artist. 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

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Thank you.

0: listeners of WRUU, there comes a time in life where you need to ask yourself a question. And today that question is, do you want to hear a local man interview mythical creatures such as Frankenstein's monster, the mummy, the Mothman, a vampire who's very old named Count Succula, and other musicians? 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

You are listening to Murmurations by Kirsten Volness. Is it jazz? Is it classical? Is it pop? Who cares about what label we give it or what musical genre it is? Because it is just wonderful music. You are listening to Evening Eclectic, and I'm Dave Lake, your host, for the next 2 hours of just that, music without labels, just great music and conversation. Enjoy.

0: Tonight on Evening Eclectic, I'm talking with conductor Ching Chung Lai, who, with the Rutgers Symphony Orchestra, has created the new album, Her Symphonic Voice, which brings together the work of four women symphonic composers of the 20th and 21st centuries, Joan Tower, Chen Yi, Amy Beach, and Gabrielle Lanafranc. Her Symphonic Voice was released this past Friday, September 4th, on Albany Records. Welcome to Evening Eclectic, Ching Chung Lai.
1: Well, hi. Thank you for having me.
0: Okay, so let's talk a little bit about Ching Chung Lai. Tell me your musical journey.
1: I started my music training pretty young, kind of by accident, maybe. It was my brother was taking piano lessons, and my mom didn't find a babysitter to just bring me along. As far as I know, my parents told me I was around just two. And then I started to sit along with my brother's lesson. And by the time that I'm on my piano, it just everything kind of already flowed because I already had it in my ear. So that's how I began music. And then, of course, they put me on really standard and serious music training. Actually, I had a master's degree in science, you know, but that's kind of typical Asian family because, you know, if you're good at something else, like people put you on two tracks of academic. So, yeah, after my education in Taiwan, I moved on to New England Conservatory and then studied orchestra conducting seriously. And there I met my mentor, Gunther Schuller, who was a big impact in my entire musical growth and training and study and served really as a mentor for many, many years, over 10 years until he passed away. We're very close. No matter where I go, we keep in touch. And I went back to visit him and then we visited a lot of music. And then we kept really close in this kind of music, a mentorship, mentee, this kind of relationship for a long time. I mean, he said at the very beginning, he told me, you know, he felt like actually nurturing a young musician is not just giving a 2-year degree or, you know, 2-year curriculum. It's a lifelong because, you know, music is part of art. It's part of life. And he demonstrated, you know, that's how his life is. You know, it's part of the entire life, that whole art of music and everything surrounded. So he felt like that's a whole thing about it. So, you know, he picked students very carefully. He doesn't have many, but he really was kind of really make every moment important and give a lot of information and gave a lot of guidance through the whole thing until, you know, he passed away. So, and I went to study just like everybody else. And then I got my degree and I got a job.
0: And so you did your initial studies in Taiwan, but that was in the sciences.
1: No, in music first. You know,
0: music first.
1: Yeah. And it's never stopped, right? I mean, I'm just talking academic.